formations after them. The first fictional tour of the planets in literature was penned in 1656, titled Itinerarium Extaticum, in which author Athanasius Kirchner portrays Mars as a volcanic wasteland. Science fiction emerged in films almost as soon as the film industry was born. Contemporary films and television enthusiastically embraced depicting life on other planets, creating CGI-generated worlds that are dazzling and perhaps even convincing. In 1994, the film Stargate literally opened a plethora of other worlds that we could step through, providing we could decipher the ancient Egyptian hieroglyphs. David Arnold wrote the original score.

That was The Suite from the 1994 film Stargate, composed by David Arnold. The story depicted a world that is a combination of alien technology with something that looks and feels remarkably like what ancient Egypt may have done if they had had spaceships. The film was so popular, it launched a highly successful television series that took viewers through many more portals to many other worlds. The setting is arguably the most important part of science fiction movies and the genre as a whole. While out of budgetary necessity early on, aliens and alien worlds looked remarkably like their human versions, the makeup, props, and sets have advanced to a point where they can virtually transport you through to other worlds. In today's show, we are venturing to planets that are not our own, focusing on the setting and the music that gives them a life of their own. The Avatar story has created some of the most fascinating extraterrestrial cultures and worlds in cinema. In 2022, Avatar: The Way of Water took the Na'vi from the forests of Pandora to the aquatic realm on the alien moon. Director James Cameron created an underwater world that was even more engaging and convincing than the original Avatar Forest Lands from 2009. Composer Simon Franklin picked up the mantle left by the death of previous Avatar composer James Horner and worked for nearly 3 years on the score. The music captures the otherworldly feel of Pandora.

Some of Simon Franklin's breathtaking score to the visually and musically dazzling Avatar: The Way of Water from 2022. The film is a deep dive into spectacular lands and cultures of the moon Pandora. Franklin's music is an integral part of the soundscapes. Contrast that score with another aquatic world in film, 2014's Interstellar, directed by Christopher Nolan. The movie is based significantly in science. It's not a space opera or a futuristic fantasy. Nolan opted for widescreen panoramas that acknowledge science and physics. They depict realistic, harsh wildernesses of vast rocky terrain and of a world of nearly all water. Scenes in space are sonically accurate. There is no sound in space. Hans Zimmer colors the film exquisitely with ambient music featuring orchestral organ and crashing percussion.

That was Mountains, composed by Hans Zimmer for a scene on a world virtually covered in water, with tidal waves as high as mountains, a dramatically contrasting aquatic alien world in Interstellar from 2014. A long time ago, in a galaxy far, far away, the Star Wars universe showed moviegoers a total of 45 different worlds. In The Empire Strikes Back from 1980, the brave Rebel Alliance set up Echo Base on the Outer Rim world of Hoth in the frozen caverns of the Ice World. It is a land of snow and ice, surrounded by numerous moons and home to deadly creatures like the Wampa, where Rebel leaders patrol the surface on a species of snow lizard called the Tauntaun. John Williams wrote the score.

part of John Williams' score used to illustrate the Battle of Hoth in 1980's Star Wars: The Empire Strikes Back. The music sonically depicts the harshness of the frozen world and the fierce struggle for survival. I'm Edmund Stone, creator, host, and producer of The Score. In today's episode, we are journeying to worlds scattered throughout the universe and exquisitely described by the ambient music of Earthling composers. The Marvel Cinematic Universe created dozens of worlds. In Thor from 2011, the Nine Realms are home to Asgard, a glittering, stately world of gods and warriors connected to the other realms through Bifrost, the Rainbow Bridge. Another of these realms is the dark, ice-encrusted realm of Jotunheim, the land of the frost giants. Composer Patrick Doyle captures elements of both these worlds, depicting ancient Norse mythology and advanced technology in his score.

some of Patrick Doyle's majestic score from the 2011 film Thor, in which we are given a close-up look at the realms of Asgard and Jotunheim, worlds inspired by Norse mythology. Or perhaps Norse mythology was inspired by Asgard. Elsewhere in the universe, the fate of the universe plays out on Dune, formerly known as Arrakis. Here, spice, the most valuable commodity in all the stars, pits royal family against royal family, and draws us into the harsh, mystical world of the Fremen. In his Dune series, author Frank Herbert noted there are over 13,300 worlds under the Landsrod influence, after the Butlerian Jihad. In Dune Part 2 from 2024, most of the action takes place on Arrakis, the inhospitable desert planet.

That was Beginnings Are Such Interesting Times, some of Hans Zimmer's scene-setting score to Dune Part 2 from 2024. The music envelops the film with the ambience of desert, sand, wind, and fate. I'm Edmund Stone. Still to come on The Score, more music from films for worlds other than our own, including Star Trek, The Search for Spock, The Martian, and Guardians of the Galaxy Volume 2. 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
1: 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This week, Esa Pekka Salonen leads the combined forces of the Juilliard School Orchestra and the Royal Academy of Music Symphony Orchestra in Igor Stravinsky's Symphony in Three Movements, the Violin Concerto of Alban Berg, and Béla Bartók's Concerto for Orchestra. I'm Steve Seal. That's coming up on APM SymphonyCast.
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3: As astrophysicist Carl Sagan famously said, there are billions and billions of stars, and life on other worlds is not just possible, but probable. This fact has fired the imaginations of scientists and cinematographers alike. While there aren't billions of worlds in film, it almost feels like it with the Marvel Cinematic Universe. When Guardians of the Galaxy entered the already somewhat crowded fray of superheroes, they traveled in the Milano, a dashing blue and orange M-class spaceship Peter Quill, aka Star-Lord, inherited when he was only 10 from the Ravager Yondu. To say Quill had dubious parental role models is an understatement. In Guardians of the Galaxy Volume 2, the most bizarre of the worlds they visited definitely was Ego, which also happened to be his biological father. Confused? It gets stranger. Ego is a sleazy, primordial being that pretty much defines malignant narcissism. He was so obsessed with his own being, he literally became a planet that wanted to absorb the entire universe. In 2017, composer Tyler Bates was given the challenge of crafting music for this bizarre world.

That was Ego and the Expansion from 2017's Guardians of the Galaxy Volume 2, composed by Tyler Bates. In this wonderfully weird science fiction comedy, one of the characters is actually a planet, which is also the main character's biological father. Now that's taking Ego to the next level. Staying in the Marvel Cinematic Universe for a bit longer, let's take a listen to the music created by Pinar Toprak for the 2019 film Captain Marvel. The story is set on a number of planets, but we are introduced to Mar-Vell, as the main protagonist is called, on the planet Hala, a world populated by self-described noble warrior heroes. You might even call them terrorists. Here is Entering Enemy Territory, a piece

some of the highly atmospheric music created by Pinar Toprak for the 2019 film Captain Marvel. The story shows us a number of planets, including Hala and Earth. The Chronicles of Riddick from 2004 follows the exploits of Richard Bruno Riddick, an escaped convict, through the outskirts of the galaxy. During the film, we see a desert planet, a colonized planet called New Mecca, and Helios Prime. The name alone depicts what that world is like. Here is some composer Graham Revell's music for the planet-hopping Riddick.

Music by Graham Revell for The Chronicles of Riddick, a 2004 film that takes filmgoers along for a wild ride on numerous planets on the outskirts of the galaxy. I'm Edmund Stone, creator, host, and producer of The Score. Today we are venturing to other planets, listening to soundscapes created to sonically paint pictures of other worlds. A little closer to our home world of Earth is Mars. While we might essentially be next-door neighbors, the red planet is still approximately 135 million miles from us. In the 2015 film, The Martian, astronaut and botanist Mark Watney is stranded on Mars when a fierce storm strikes, and his crew believe him to have been killed. The film is consistently focused on the real challenges a human would face on Mars under these circumstances. The cinematic vision of Mars is informed by a vast cadre of scientific research and is probably the most realistic depiction of the red planet that has ever been made for film. Harry Gregson-Williams composed the original score.

That was Mars from the 2015 film The Martian. Scientifically quite accurate, the film is an extraordinary look at our nearest neighbouring planet, complete with its stunning vistas and hostile environment. Harry Gregson-Williams crafted a brilliantly atmospheric original score for the film.

For several generations, traveling to strange new worlds was a regular trip on television and then in film with the venerable Enterprise in the Star Trek franchise. After nearly six decades, audiences are still enthralled by the many colorful planets the stalwart crew take us to. In 1984, Star Trek III: The Search for Spock explored a different way of viewing planets, this time terraforming a lifeless world so that it can host humanoids. Unfortunately, as things often go in space, not everything went as planned. The Genesis planet was terraformed, but the irresponsible use of protomatter caused the planet to age at a tremendously accelerated rate and destroy itself. James Horner wrote the score.

0: some of James Horner's score to the 1984 film Star Trek III: The Search for Spock, an adventure primarily focused on the terraformed world called Genesis. Luckily for fans, while the Genesis project did not go as planned, the birth and destruction of the world allowed the crew to bring back a certain Vulcan, and the adventures going boldly to new worlds continue to this day. Is there life on other planets? Logically, the answer is yes. Even when you define life-supporting planets as having liquid water, energy, light or chemical, and nutrients. These basic requirements are surprisingly common across the universe. Scientists estimate that there could be 60 billion planets in the Milky Way alone, with habitable zones capable of supporting life. And if you consider the vast number of galaxies, researchers estimate that number at about 50 sextillion. That's 50 followed by 21 zeros. So the odds look rather good when you think about it. And clearly, Hollywood does think about it a lot.
1: Over the course of two centuries, one legendary starship has journeyed to the outermost reaches of the galaxy and back home again. Her commanders have cheated death, her crews have celebrated life, and her ongoing mission has ingrained our very beings with eternal hope. As vivid and as breathtaking as the greatest of these adventures remain, so too is the music that accompanies them. Timeless, inspiring, bold sonic portraits which capture in all its splendor the infinite diversity of the final frontier.
0: The Score is a production of All Classical Radio in Portland, Oregon. 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The Score's executive producer is Fred Child. Production assistance is provided by Warren Black, Dylan Bodnarik, and Todd Dolanik. For more information about our show, visit us at thescore.org. I'm your producer and host, Edmund Stone. Let's do this again soon.
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4: 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I'm Tony Morris. Classical Guitar Alive is broadcast thanks to the generous support of the Augustine Foundation and the Kadosky Family Fund and Charles and Taco Parker, and by Augustine Strings, makers of classical guitar strings since 1947, and thanks to a gift in loving memory of Adam Bratcher. Thanks for joining me. This week's edition of Classical Guitar Alive features music by Lully, Paganini, Mario Castelnuovo Tedesco, and Sir Malcolm Arnold. We'll start with Bach's Italian Concerto, performed by the Henderson-Kolk duo.

The Henderson Kolk Duo opened this week's edition of Classical Guitar Alive with Bach's Italian Concerto. The Quebec-based group Forest Star is an ensemble of 12 guitars, double bass, and sometimes includes percussion. This is their arrangement of music from Lully's comedy ballet Le Bourgeois Gentilhomme.

The Ensemble Forest are performing music from Lully's comedy ballet Le Bourgeois Gentilhomme. This is Paganini's Sonata Concertante, originally written for violin and guitar but performed here by mandolinist Carlo Aonzo and guitarist René Izquierdo.

The opening movement from Paganini's Sonata Concertante, featuring mandolinist Carlo Aonzo and guitarist René Izquierdo. You're listening to Classical Guitar Alive. I'm Tony Morris. This is the Guitar Quintet Opus 146 by Mario Castelnuovo Tedesco. Giulio Tompolini is the guitarist with the Haydn Orchestra String Quartet.

The Guitar Quintet Opus 146 by Mario Castelnuovo Tedesco. Giulio Tompolini was the guitarist with the Haydn Orchestra String Quartet. We'll close this week's edition of Classical Guitar Alive with music by Sir Malcolm Arnold. These are his English dances, Opus 33, performed by the Vita Guitar Quartet.

0: Closing this week's edition of Classical Guitar Alive, we've just heard the Vita Guitar Quartet performing the English Dances Opus 33 by Sir Malcolm Arnold. You've been listening to Classical Guitar Alive. Classical Guitar Alive is broadcast worldwide thanks to the generous support of the Augustine Foundation and the Kadosky Family Fund, and Charles and Taco Parker, and by Augustine Strings, makers of classical guitar strings since 1947. And thanks to a gift in loving memory of Adam Bratcher. Classical Guitar Alive is a nonprofit organization based in Austin, Texas. Music by pluck-stringed instruments like the guitar, the harp, and the ancient lyre have been used in healing for over 3,000 years. That's why our mission is to bring this music to the widest possible audience. Our music and medicine program brings live classical guitar music to hospitals and hospices and is supported in part by a grant from the Texas Commission on the Arts. 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I'm Tony Morris. 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

0: This is Symphony Cast from APM, American Public Media. I'm Steve Seal. This week, we continue our summer residency at the biggest and most celebrated classical music festival in the world, the BBC Proms. From July through September, music fans enjoy 8 weeks of extraordinary music making, with concerts of orchestra, choral, and chamber music. It's a tradition that's been going nonstop since 1895, when Sir Henry Wood conducted the first concerts designed to be casual affairs of classical music for everybody. And to this day, the Brits take that idea to heart with their enthusiastic attendance at these beloved concerts around the UK, but held mostly at the Royal Albert Hall in London. And Symphony Cast is proud to be your radio home here in the States for full concerts from this beloved British tradition. This week, Esa-Pekka Salonen conducts the combined orchestras of two of the preeminent music schools from the UK and the US. London's Royal Academy of Music and New York's Juilliard School will team up on stage to play three 20th century masterworks by Bartok, Stravinsky, and Berg. First, a work completed in the dying days of the Second World War, Igor Stravinsky's Symphony in Three Movements offers a cinematic impression of the war, jagged and compulsively rhythmic. Then, the award-winning Norwegian violinist Vilde Fram is the soloist in Alban Berg's heartbreaking elegy of a violin concerto, with its embedded Bach chorale dedicated to the memory of an angel. And finally, moving from austerity to the affirmation of life, Béla Bartók's 1943 Concerto for Orchestra responds more optimistically to war, defiant in its folk-inspired melodies and collective virtuosity. A program of modernist sounds from the first half of the 20th century, played by a stage full of the best and brightest from both sides of the Atlantic. Welcome to APM's Symphony Cast. Let's take our seats in the Royal Albert Hall now and turn things over to our colleague from the BBC, Ian Skelly.
1: Now, there's something very exciting about the atmosphere at a prom when a youth orchestra is on stage. So imagine the electricity that's been crackling all afternoon as we have two youth orchestras made up of students at two of the world's top music schools, the Juilliard Orchestra, which has crossed the Atlantic from New York, to team up with, well, for a fourth time at the BBC Proms, the Royal Academy of Music Symphony Orchestra. And this supergroup will be conducted by Esa-Pekka Salonen, conductor laureate with the Philharmonia Orchestra in London, after 12 years as its artistic director and about to become artistic director with the Los Angeles Philharmonic. I wondered how he's found conducting two orchestras coming from slightly different traditions.
2: In a way, it's a double challenge from the conductor's point of view, but on the other hand, that constellation in itself creates energy. When you have two youth orchestras, very excellent young musicians who meet for the first time in these rehearsals, it's just very inspiring and a lot of fun. The joy they bring when they play this repertoire is palpable and it's contagious.
1: Esa-Pekka Salonen. Well, it's a night of 20th century classics. We have one of the world's top violinists, Vilde Frang, playing Alban Berg's groundbreaking and heartbreaking violin concerto. Each section of this vast orchestra is going to shine in Béla Bartók's great offering to America, which he composed at the end of his life, his concerto for orchestra. And they begin with Igor Stravinsky's first major composition. He wrote this after he'd emigrated to the USA. He composed it in the final days of the Second World War, having been commissioned by the Philharmonic Society of the Juilliard's hometown of New York. It's his symphony in three movements, pushing the boundaries as ever. You can certainly hear in the first movement the sorts of techniques that would later be taken up by the likes of John Adams. Well, here comes Esa-Pekka Salonen joining the combined orchestras, members of the Juilliard Orchestra and the Royal Academy of Music Symphony Orchestra, launching their proms appearance with Stravinsky's symphony that tells no story. He said, "All I've done is combine notes in three symphonic movements. Make of them what you will."

0: shot through with jazz, and in that final movement, maybe the frenetic sound of New York City, which is where that symphony was born. Igor Stravinsky's Symphony in Three Movements, music that swings with a swagger, performed tonight at the BBC Proms, live on Radio 3 by two orchestras, uniting in a transatlantic project for the fourth time. Members of the Juilliard Orchestra of New York and members of the Royal Academy of Music's Symphony Orchestra, and conducted by Esa-Pekka Salonen, himself a composer as well as an expert on 20th century music. Back on stage he comes to bring various members of the orchestra to their feet. Doyan Lee, first of all, the concert pianist who played those distinctive notes that, as I'd heard earlier, John Adams would eventually pick up. And, well, it was a piece designed to show off all sorts of different sections of the orchestra, so various principals have been brought to their feet before the entire combined orchestra stands. Well, next tonight we hear music that was dedicated to the memory of an angel. The angel was the young daughter of Gustav Mahler's widow, Alma, who'd since married the architect and founder of the Bauhaus movement, Walter Gropius. Their daughter, Manon, had been muse to a number of their artistic friends, including the composer Alban Berg, who adored her. Berg and his wife regarded Manon as a surrogate daughter. But at the age of 18, when Manon and her mother took a trip to Venice, she contracted polio, which completely paralyzed her. She rallied a little back home in Vienna, but died the following April. And the news devastated Alban Berg, who dropped his work on his last opera, Lulu, to dedicate himself completely to composing this violin concerto, which now became a heartbreaking elegy to Manon. Berg was an enthusiastic pupil of Arnold Schoenberg, employing Schoenberg's 12-tone technique, but doing his own thing with it. It's challenging to understand it, as tonight's soloist, Wilde Frang, found.
1: It took me so many years to really find the keys into this music. And I keep hearing people raving about what an intelligent concerto it was, and I must be an idiot, I guess, because I don't get this music. I thought it was too intellectual for me. And it was kind of pretty recent, actually, like during the pandemic, that it really hit me, and it shook me, and it shattered me. And I was so emotionally sort of centrifuged by this piece that suddenly I couldn't wait. And it was such a burning desire to learn this language, because all of a sudden I felt this language calling me. And so I came to understand that this piece is actually not something that you need the brain, but you need the heart.
0: Wilde Frang. It's in two movements, and she was telling me that she sees the first movement as a depiction of the young, innocent girl Manon dancing, carefree. Whereas in the second movement, she's in a far more painful and at times violent struggle with her imminent death. It's a complex weave of music. Folk music's in there. There are references to Bach, a cinematic-like romanticism, and that modern musical technique or two that Berg had been developing in the late 1920s and 30s after his studies with Arnold Schoenberg. Well, here they come, the violinist Wilde Frang, and behind her tonight's conductor, Esa-Pekka Salonen, rejoining the Juilliard Orchestra and the Royal Academy of Music Symphony Orchestra for this live performance on Radio 3 of a delicate, reflective, deeply personal violin concerto, the one by Alban Berg.

0: A quote from a Bach cantata, it is enough, leading to that final section. No dramatic conclusion, not triumphant in any way. That single high note on the violin fading to silence, representing perhaps the final moments of the life of what its composer Alban Berg called an angel. That angel was Manon Gropius, the daughter of his friend Alma Mahler, widow of Gustav. A performance of Alban Berg's violin concerto tonight at the Proms, with the violinist Wilde Frang, the soloist, joining the combined forces of the Juilliard School and the Royal Academy of London's Symphony Orchestra. Katja Müller, the leader or concertmaster of this combined orchestra, joining forces with Wilde Frang in that final section, handing the tune on to Wilde, in fact. The music conducted by Esa-Pekka Salonen. It turned out to be his last composition. Alban Berg never did hear the premiere, alas. In the last weeks of 1935, he fell ill. He was stung by an insect, and that wound caused an infection which poisoned his blood, and he died on Christmas Eve at the age of 50. The concerto was premiered in Barcelona 4 months later, and in the audience that night, there was a young Benjamin Britten who was so moved by what he heard. He immediately began thinking about composing his own violin concerto, which he did 3 years later. The concerto premiered in the Juilliard Orchestra's home city of New York in 1940. Wilde Frang returning to the stage to take the applause and disappearing again into the wings. She's very used to performing to big audiences. She made her premiere when she was just 10, playing with the Norwegian Radio Symphony Orchestra. Here she comes again, this time with Esa-Pekka Salonen. I'm pleased to say tonight's prom is being broadcast by NRK, Norwegian Radio. We're also live in Italy and Switzerland, and Greece, Ireland, Hungary and American Public Radio are all going to be broadcasting tonight's concert. So we really are going around the world.
1: Well, thank you, Ian Skelly of the BBC, for that very nice shout-out to all of us listening here on public radio in the States. I'm Steve Seal. 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In just a moment, one of Béla Bartók's most celebrated works to conclude this concert on a high note. That's coming up next on APM's SymphonyCast.
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0: Welcome back. I'm Steve Seal. This is APM's Symphony Cast. We're in London for the 2026 BBC Proms, one of the longest-running classical music festivals in the world. Now let's return to the Royal Albert Hall to join our friends at the BBC.
1: Hello, it's Ian Skelly here with tonight's BBC Prom, and it's given by two orchestras, New York's Juilliard Orchestra and from London, the Royal Academy of Music Symphony Orchestra, about to pass ideas from one section to another in Béla Bartók's remarkable concerto for orchestra. Like the Stravinsky that we heard earlier, this was another work composed in America and by another exile. Bartók had escaped Europe, forced to flee his Hungarian homeland in the 1940s, and by 1943 he was reluctantly living in New York, battling for recognition in a strange land, and also battling with the leukemia that would kill him 2 years later. Well, it was the Russian-born conductor Serge Koussevitzky, who was running the Boston Symphony Orchestra at the time, who came to the rescue of his career with this commission. It was worth $1,000, and Bartók readily accepted the offer. It took him just 2 months to compose his concerto for orchestra, and I asked tonight's conductor, Esa-Pekka Salonen, how he characterizes it.
2: I have been conducting this piece for decades, and starting from hearing it as one of the great showcases for orchestra, perhaps the greatest of the last century, and so on. And now, of course, with age and knowing more about his circumstances and also thinking about what happened in the world just before he wrote this, there are moments of real pain, and there are moments of real sadness, and there are times when he goes to a very dark place. But then, you know, the joyous moments are absolutely glorious, and there's so much humor in this. There are so many different layers to this music. I find it actually endlessly fascinating.
1: Esa-Pekka Salonen. Well, it comprises five movements, each one shifting constantly in its texture and its mood, and it ends with an astonishingly complex fugue, a swirling, vigorous dance on the strings, full of the references to the Hungarian folk songs that Bartók loved and collected in the years before he was forced to leave Hungary for America. Well, here comes our conductor tonight, about to conduct the last big piece of music by Béla Bartók, composed in the last year of his life. The Juilliard School Orchestra and the Royal Academy of Music Symphony Orchestra playing Bartók's Concerto for Orchestra.

0: Orchestra of London, conducted by Esa-Pekka Salonen.
1: Well, what a way to end a fantastic concert of incredible youthful talent. Thank you to the BBC's Ian Skelly at the Royal Albert Hall. I'm Steve Seal. The BBC Proms is the largest classical music festival in the world. 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We do have a little bit of time remaining, and so we'll enjoy a little bit more Stravinsky from his Pulcinella Suite. Here is the Royal Philharmonic Orchestra, led by Yuri Temirkanov on Symphonycast.

0: 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APM SymphonyCast is produced by Daniel Nass, with technical director Michael Osborne and assistance from Tania Major. I'm Steve Seal. We'll see you again next time on SymphonyCast. 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

spending a bit of time in Spain. I invite you along for the ride. I'm Peter Van de Graaff, and let's begin with one of the Suite Española by Spanish composer Isaac Albéniz. Now, having said all of that, this is actually not about Spain, but rather about Cuba. It is the Nocturne from that Spanish suite, and the pianist is Jorge Federico Osorio.

Mexican pianist Jorge Federico Osorio playing a piece about Cuba by Spanish composer, pianist Isaac Albéniz. That is called the Nocturne or Cuba, and it comes from the Suite Española, the Spanish Suite. Thanks for tuning in. Here is the famous Capriccio Español. Capriccio is an Italian word. Español is the French word for Spanish, and it's by a Russian composer, but Spanish-inspired. Rimsky-Korsakov wrote this, and Gothenburg Symphony performs it under Naima Järvi's direction.

Neyma Yarvi leading the Gothenburg Symphony Orchestra in the Capricho Español, the Spanish Caprice by the Russian composer Nikolai Rimsky-Korsakov. Based on authentic Spanish melodies. His mentor, Mili Balakirev, wrote a Spanish-inspired piece. Let's hear that. It's simply called Spanish Song, sung by Margarita Alaverdian.

pianist Yuri Serov and soprano Margarita Alaverdian, The Spanish Song by Mili Balakirev, which has reference to a number of geographical locations in Spain. To French music we go now, and first this by a woman named Charlotte Sohy, S-O-H-Y, late 19th, early 20th century composer. We're hearing a lot of her music nowadays, which is a really good thing because she's a wonderful composer. She wrote one piano sonata, and here it is, with Sadia Onato Ben-Said.

Celia Onedo Ben Said at the piano, and music by a woman named Charlotte Sohy, S-O-H-Y, her piano sonata of 1905. She was a pupil of this composer, a late Romantic composer. He was a pupil of César Franck and had a great predilection, unusual for the time in France, for the music of Wagner. His name is Vincent Dindy. As we listen to one of his symphonic poems, this is called La Forêt Enchantée, The Magic Forest, Iceland Symphony, and conductor Rúmon Gamba.

from a series of recordings on the Chandos label of the symphonic music of Vincent Dandy, late Romantic French composer. We heard his symphonic poem, The Magic Forest, The Enchanted Forest. That was the Iceland Symphony, Rúmon Gamba conducting. Here's an excerpt from Jean-Philippe Rameau's opera, Les Paladins.

0: Valentin Tournay conducting that music from Les Paladins by Rameau.
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0: Hope you're well. Peter Van de Graaff here to keep you company with music. And I certainly hope that you will stay with me. Let me entice you to do so by telling you what I have for you. We'll be listening to Vladimir Horowitz performing a Chopin ballade. We also have the complete ballet, Mother Goose, by Maurice Ravel. We'll hear some Telemann right now, beginning with one of a collection of pieces for, well, he said, either pairs of violins or pairs of flutes or flute and oboe. In this case, it's the last. Known as canonic sonatas. A canon is a strictly imitative work, I should say, where one voice comes in and then it's sort of like a round. The other voice follows exactly. This is the canonic sonata number 5, played by Hans-Jörg Schellenberger, oboe, and Wolfgang Schulz, flute.

Wolfgang Schultz, flute, Hans-Jörg Schellenberger, oboe, and the Canonic Sonata No. 4 by Georg Philipp Telemann. Some Telemann right now. We'll follow this with Chopin, and the two actually tie together. It's hard to imagine Telemann and Chopin having anything in common, but Telemann lived for a time in Poland from 1705 to 1708, and he wrote a lot of Polish-inspired music, including this Polish Concerto in G major, which is played by Musica Antiqua of Cologne, led by Reinhard Goebel.

Musica Antiqua of Cologne, directed by Reinhard Goebel. That's music of Georg Philipp Telemann, inspired by some Polish music, which he picked up while living in Poland for a few years, the Polish Concerto in G major. That brings us to some real Polish music. Frédéric Chopin composed this Ballade No. 4, his Opus 52, and here is pianist Vladimir Horowitz.

recording made by pianist Vladimir Horowitz and the music of Chopin. We heard his Ballade No. 4, Opus 52, that recording dating from 1952. And this is another Polish piece, although it's by Carl Philipp Emanuel Bach, a Polish dance called a Polonaise, Alexandra Lagoya guitar.

A polonaise, type of a Polish dance attributed to Carl Philipp Emanuel Bach. Next up is a complete performance of a ballet, which first appeared in 1910 as a series of piano duet pieces, and it was orchestrated into a full ballet in 1912 by Ravel. It's called Mother Goose, and he first wrote it for a couple of children of some friends of his. Children's names, Mimi and Jean Godebski. And Mimi used to sit on Ravel's lap while he told her stories that started with Once Upon a Time. Here is the Paris Orchestra, Jean Martineau conducting, and the complete performance of Mother Goose by Ravel.

Jean Martineau conducted the Paris Orchestra. We heard a complete performance of the ballet in six scenes, which was first performed as a ballet in 1912, by Maurice Ravel, called Ma Mère Loire, or Mother Goose. Let's go back to Vladimir Horowitz playing Chopin. We heard him play the Ballade number 4 a little bit ago. Here he is now with the Mazurka Opus 63 number 2.

0: Mazurka Opus 63, number 2 of Chopin, played by Vladimir Horowitz.
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0: Let's hear a piano piece by Franz Schubert. Andreas Haefliger is the pianist, the fourth of four impromptus, Deutsch 935.

Andreas Hefliger performing the fourth impromptu, and it's an F minor from the Deutsch 935 set of Schubert. This is Peter Van de Graaff. Hope you're able to relax and join me and enjoy the music I have for you. It includes Dvorak's Violin Concerto with Midori and the New York Philharmonic. That's coming up later on. We have now some music by a man who was himself a great violinist, one of the greatest of his day, a Belgian violinist composer named Eugène Ysaÿe. We have his nocturnal poem scored for cello, piano, and violin. And this is a performance by Gérard Jarry, violin, Frédéric Lodéon, cello, and Georges Pludermacher, piano.

The Nocturnal Poem by the Belgian violinist composer Eugène Ysaÿe. Gérard Jarry, Frédéric Lodéon, and Georges Pludermacher were the three performers. Making up the piano trio there. Briefly, a dance prelude of Lutosławski before we move on to Dvořák's violin concerto. Gary Gray is clarinetist here.

Gary Gray was the clarinetist, and that music of Vito Dudasławski, one of the dance preludes. It's interesting that around exactly the same time that Johannes Brahms was writing his violin concerto for Joseph Joachim, Dvorak was doing exactly the same thing. Same kind of work for the same musician. Here is Dvorak's only violin concerto, Midori, solos with the New York Philharmonic, led by Zubin Mehta.

The Violin Concerto by Antonín Dvořák. Midori was the violinist, Zubin Mehta the conductor. He led the New York Philharmonic. You Are Like a Flower, a song by Robert Schumann, sung by Dietrich Fischer-Dieskau.

0: Gerald Moore and Dietrich Fischer-Dieskau with Schumann's song, Du bist wie eine Blume.
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0: What a treat there is awaiting you as the great Nathan Milstein will play Lalo's Sinfonía Española, the Spanish Symphony. We have some Spanish music first. Alicia de la Rocha performs the 12th and last, the Oriental, of the 12 Spanish dances of Enrique Granados.

recorded in the early 1960s by pianist Alicia de la Rocha. We heard the 12th and final of the 12 Spanish Dances by Enrique Granados, this one also called Oriental. Spanish music, but by a couple of non-Spanish composers, including Eduard Lalo. Nathan Milstein will play his Spanish symphony, Sinfonía Español. Here is something by a Russian composer, Mikhail Glinka, who stayed in Spain for a while and gathered Spanish folk melodies, and this is based on some of those. The Jota Aragonesa, the Jota, which is a type of a Spanish dance from Aragon, otherwise known as the Spanish Overture No. 1, Dresden Staatskapelle, conducted by Sir Neville Mariner.

The Jota Aragonesa, or Spanish Overture No. 1, by Mikhail Glinka. Dresden Staatskapelle, led by Sir Neville Mariner. That's actually based in part on some Spanish folk melodies. Brings us to another Spanish work by another non-Spanish composer, the famous Symphonie Espagnole, really a four-movement violin concerto by Édouard Lalot. Here's Nathan Milstein with the St. Louis Symphony, Vladimir Golschmann conducting. This recording dating from 1954.

Nathan Milstein heard with the St. Louis Symphony, Vladimir Golshman conducting, a 1954 recording of the Symphonie Espagnole, a Spanish symphony by Édouard Lalot. Now that's a Frenchman in Spain. We're going to reverse that now and hear music by a Spanish composer in France. In 1888, Granados was in Paris and he wrote an album of piano pieces called Album Paris, 1888, and from that we hear The Conte, a Tale.

Comte by Granados, played by Douglas Riva. Telemann now. We hear the ensemble Ars Antigua, Jerry Fuller, the director, also playing the violone in this recording. This is a sonata in G major for flute, two viola da gambas, and continuo by Telemann.

the ensemble Ars Antigua. Jerry Fuller, the director, also playing violone with Anita Miller-Reeder, John Mark Rosendahl, David Schrader, and Mary Springfels in a sonata by Telemann for an unusual grouping of instruments, flute, two viola da gambas, and continuo. This is Ralph Votepec at the piano now, as we're going to listen to one of a set of eight nocturnes by Francis Poulenc. They were written over a period of, 9 years, and then collected by Poulenc into a set. This is the second of these nocturnes, and it's called the Bal de Jeune Fille, the Ball of the Young Girls.

0: off Vodopek and the second of the nocturnes by Francis Poulenc.
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0: My name is Peter Van de Graaff, and I hope you'll give me the opportunity to share some music with you. Very famous work of Tchaikovsky in a moment or two, Swan Lake, and then we're going to hear a real rarity. It's a cello sonata by a composer who, if known at all, is for his organ music. Léon Boëlman is his name, and we'll get to that later on. Before the Tchaikovsky, though, in other words, right now, this is the second of the five novelettes for string quartet by Alexander Glazunov. It's titled Oriental, and it's played by the St. Petersburg String Quartet.

the St. Petersburg String Quartet, performing music by a composer from St. Petersburg, Alexander Glazunov. That is the second of his five novelettes for string quartet. This one marked Oriental, and the first of a couple of Russian works we'll be hearing. A suite from the first ballet, the first of the three, by Tchaikovsky. Here is the Israel Philharmonic, directed by Zubin Mehta, as we listen to this from Tchaikovsky's Swan Lake.

That's a suite from the ballet by Tchaikovsky, the first of his three great ballets, called Swan Lake, really a suite which includes all the greatest hits from the ballet. That was a 1979 recording with the Israel Philharmonic, directed by Zubin Mehta. From another great Russian ballet, from Prokofiev's Romeo and Juliet here, Preparations for the Ball.

Andre Previn, London Symphony, Preparations for the Ball from Act 1 of the ballet Romeo and Juliet by Prokofiev. If our next composer's name is ever heard, it is in connection with the organ. He was primarily an organist, as well as pianist, and of course composer. His name is Léon Boëlmann, born in Alsace in 1862. He studied with Lefebvre and Gigou, and he actually married Lefebvre's daughter, who was also the niece of Eugène Gigou, his other teacher. We're going to hear now, though, one of the few pieces written by Léon Boëlmann for cello. This is the Cello Sonata in A Major. It's performed by Simcha Heled, cello, and Jonathan Zak, piano.

Simca Helid was the cellist and Jonathan Zak the pianist. We heard what is actually the very last composition by the French composer born in 1862, lived to 1897 only, named Léon Boëlman, his cello sonata. This is by his contemporary, albeit older contemporary, Georges Bizet. It's from the Children's Games Suite.

0: Michel Plasson leading the Toulouse Capital Orchestra, the ball, the, or gala, from the Children's Games Suite by Georges Bizet.
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0: Peter Van de Graaff here. Before we get to a work by an American composer named Otto Luening in tribute to his teacher Ferruccio Busoni, we have some music by Busoni himself. This is from a collection of piano pieces called An die Jugend, an homage to youth. We'll hear the first piece, Little Prelude, Little Fugue, and Exercise, played by Jeffrey Douglas Madge.

The introduction to a collection of piano pieces called An die Jugend, Ode to Youth of 1909, by the pianist, composer, and teacher, as we'll see in a moment, Ferruccio Busoni. That's the little prelude, little fugue, and scherzo. I beg your pardon, an exercise played by Jeffrey Douglas Madge. The music here is by Otto Luening, an American born in Milwaukee in 1900. He studied with Ferruccio Busoni as a young man, and when Busoni died, it was Luening who composed a tribute to him, which he called the Lyric Scene for Flute and Orchestra. We have that now with the Oslo Philharmonic, José Serabrier conducting, and flutist Per Øyen.

We heard music by the American composer Otto Luening, born in 1900. Per Øyen was the flutist with the Oslo Philharmonic, José Sorabriere conducting, and that is called The Lyric Scene. It was written in memory of, in tribute to, Otto Luening's beloved teacher, Ferruccio Busoni, whose music we hear next. And by the way, there's some Beethoven yet to come, as we'll be hearing a string trio of his later on. Here's music which Ferruccio Busoni composed for a production of Gozzi's fairy tale, Turandot. This was written in 1906, and we're going to hear a suite from it, played by the Orchestra of La Scala in Milan, directed by Riccardo Muti.

A suite from the music composed for a play, which has been the basis for a number of stage works, called Turandot by Gozzi, of course, the famous opera by Puccini. Weber also wrote music for Turandot, along with others. But this music by Ferruccio Busoni, we heard a suite from it, and the orchestra of La Scala was directed by Riccardo Muti. Beethoven in a moment. Here is a masquerade by Robert de Vizet of the French Baroque, played on the Baroque harp by Andrew Lawrence King.

Masquerade, or Rondo, by a Baroque guitarist-composer Robert de Vizet, played there by Andrew Lawrence King on the Baroque harp. We're going to hear now a work by Beethoven, which he composed as a string trio, quite an early composition, 1796, Beethoven about 26 when he wrote that, 25. And we're going to hear this work, though, in an arrangement made by the great flutist of the 18th century, Theobald Boehm, who did a lot not for the development of the flute as an instrument itself, not only writing music for it. Now, Beethoven himself arranged this string trio for viola and piano, so Boehm simply arranged the viola part for flute, and we have it now as a flute and piano serenade of Beethoven, played by James Galway and Philip Mole.

a serenade in D by Beethoven, really an arrangement made by Beethoven and then Theobald Boehm of a string trio of Beethoven. James Galway flute, Philip Mole piano. Beethoven took the original string trio, arranged it for viola and piano, and then it was the 19th century flutist composer Theobald Boehm who made the arrangement we heard there. Here's a madrigal by Thomas Wilkes, an Elizabethan English madrigalist, and this is called The Nightingale, the Organ of Delight. It then goes on, the nimble lark, the blackbird, the thrush, all the pretty choristers of flight, they chant their music notes in every bush. Let them no more contend who shall excel, the cuckoo is the bird that bears the bell. This is the Dutch vocal ensemble, Quink.

0: The Dutch vocal ensemble Quink with that madrigal of Thomas Weelkes, The Nightingale, the Organ of Delight.
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0: Our lineup of music here includes a few French composers looking to exotic locales for inspiration, specifically the Middle East. And then we have a piece by Haydn, his cello concerto number one. Ravel's Scheherazade. We'll hear some ballet music from Jamilet, an opera by Georges Bizet. Here is a work by Debussy, which is said to be strongly Ravelian inspired, called L'Indaraja. And the pianist is Boaz Charon.

Boaz Sharon performing Landa Raja by Debussy. Exotic French music here. Peter Van de Graaff is my name. Delighted to say I'll have some Haydn for you later on. Cello Concerto No. 1. Here's an early work of Ravel. It's called a fairy overture after Scheherazade, the Arabian Tales, 1001 Arabian Nights. Ravel originally intended to use this overture as the introduction to an opera, which was never realized, but at least we have this. The Paris Orchestra, led by Jean Martinon.

Jean Martineau and the Paris Orchestra with that music by a young Maurice Ravel, his fairy overture, as he called it, after Scheherazade, 1001 Arabian Nights, was to serve as the overture to an opera by Ravel, which of course was never completed. Here is some music inspired by the Mideast, by another French composer, Georges Bizet. It comes from his opera, Djamileh, set in Cairo, Egypt. We'll hear the ballet from it, the Vienna Pro Musica Orchestra, led by Jonel Perléat.

0: Valley music from the opera Jamile by Bizet, Pro Musica Vienna led by Jonel Perlea. Jamile, an opera in one act, which is set in Cairo, Egypt, greatly admired by Mahler, among others, Richard Strauss as well. It concerns a spoiled young man who changes his mistress at each noon and buys these mistresses from the Cairo slave market, but there's one slave, Jamile, who falls in love with this young man, and she dances for him. That was the ballet we just heard, and he eventually learns how to love. We're going to hear a little excerpt from the opera itself. This is from the only recording of this opera I've ever seen, the Chorus of the Gamblers. Lamberto Gardelli conducts.
1: Oublié, qu'on l'a tout à l'heure. Oh, je rêve.

Franco Bonizzoli in chorus, led by Lamberto Gardelli, from Jamile by Bizet. Let's hear some Haydn next. This is the first of the two cello concertos which have come down to us. He did write more, but this is all we have. One of them actually was rediscovered in the 1960s. Here is Peter Vispelvay with the group called Florilegium as we hear Haydn's first cello concerto.

The first of the two cello concertos by Joseph Haydn, written for Anton Kraft, who was the first cellist in the Esterházy Orchestra under the direction of Haydn, and also occasionally took over for Haydn as conductor when he was not available. That was Peter Vispelvay and the group called Florilegium. And the cadenza in the first movement was by Vispelvay himself. One of the Israeli melodies by Julius Hayes next.

0: Alan Hetherington, Chicago String Ensemble, and the Song of the Well from the Israeli Melodies of Julius Hayes.
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0: Patrice Fontanarossa is the violinist here with the Luxembourg Radio Television Symphony. This is the Meditation from Massenet's Thaïs.

Violinist Patrice Fontanarossa and the Luxembourg Radio Television Symphony led by Hubert Soudan, Meditation from Massenet's Thaïs. This is Peter Van de Graaff. Haydn later on. We have some music of César Franck to hear now. Symphonic poem called Psyche, written in 1887 and inspired by the ancient myth of Eros and Psyche. This describes, first of all, the sleep of Psyche, Psyche, in which the beautiful Greek goddess of dreams of eternal bliss. Soon she is abducted by zephyrs who transport her to the garden of Eros, and she abandons herself to the sensual expectation of the husband who soon appears in the guise of a young god. She receives a warning that she will not heed, and she looks at her lover's face and then is deprived of her divine nature and condemned to wander the earth alone with her sorrow. The Lyon National Orchestra, conducted by Emmanuel Krivine, Psyche by César Franck.

symphonic poem by César Franck called Psyché, after the tale of Eros and Psyche. Emmanuel Crevin led the Lyon National Orchestra. Here is a piece by British composer Roger Quilter now, one of the country pieces of 1923. It's called Pipe and Tabor.

pianist Clipper Erickson and the piano music of Roger Quilter, one of the country pieces of 1923. We heard Pipe and Tabor. Peter van de Graaff here. I have for you next a couple of trios. And they both happen to be from England, although in this first instance, it's by Joseph Haydn. This is one of his so-called London trios, which he wrote for that city during one of his visits there. It is the first of the London trios in C major. It's performed by the Hanoverian Ensemble.

a group called the Hanoverian Ensemble, playing that music of Joseph Haydn, written for a trip he took to London. And so it's called the London Trio, the first of a collection of four such pieces, a trio in C major. Here's another British trio. It's by Gustav Holst, and he wrote this when he was just 20 years old. It's called the Short Pianoforte Trio, composed in 1894. This is actually the world premiere recording of this piece, which was written about 20 years before he wrote the famous Planets. We hear the Parasti Trio and this early music of Gustav Holst.

composer of that music once called it an early horror of his. Gustav Holst composed that. Actually, to be very precise, it was Gustav von Holst who wrote that. He was known as that very German, or with that very German name prior to World War I, then changed, dropped the von, and now just Gustav Holst. He was 20 years old in 1894 when he wrote that piece as a pupil of Sir Charles Villiers Stanford. The world premiere recording of what is called the Short Pianoforte Trio, a fast, slow, and then a bit faster configuration, the Parasti Trio performed. A little more English music. This takes us way back in time, though. John Dowland composed this for the lute. Dowland was himself a lutenist. My Lord Willoughby's Home, played by lutenist Stephen Stubbs.

0: Playing the lute was Stephen Stubbs, and music there by John Dowland. My Lord Willoughby's Welcome Home.
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2: Good morning and welcome to Weekend Classics. We'll start this Sunday with a piece that was a big debut for the Waltz King, Johann Strauss Jr. For years, his music had been dismissed as frivolous waltzes and pop music, but when he wrote this piece, the Vienna Blood or Wiener Blut, it was written for a grand festival ball celebrating a high society wedding, and it marked a kind of acceptance he hadn't had before. Leonard Bernstein leads the New York Philharmonic.

0: Vienna Blood by Johann Strauss Jr., Leonard Bernstein conducting the New York Philharmonic. 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
1: 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September 18th and 19th, 7:30 p.m. at Timberline Middle School in Alpine. 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

from an album called A Taste of Spain, guitarist John Williams with Soleares, which is a movement of homage to Tárrega. An honor to Francisco Tárrega, written by composer Joaquín Turina. Next, we get to hear from Beethoven, his violin sonata in B-flat major, a great combination of violinist Pinka Zukerman and Mark Nykrug playing piano.

Pinka Zukerman playing violin with pianist Mark Nykrug for Violin Sonata in B-flat Major by Wolfgang Amadeus Mozart. Interesting story from the career of Johann Sebastian Bach. This is an excerpt from one of his sacred cantatas that he wrote in Leipzig for a very rare Sunday. It only comes around every great number of years in the Lutheran Church calendar when Easter is very early. In 27 years of writing music in this particular church, only one Sunday did this particular event occur. And so he thought he for sure would write something special for it. And it's known as Sleepers Awake. Alison Balsam plays trumpet, that ought to awake the sleepers, and the organ played by Stephen Cleo.

Music by Bach from his cantata Sleepers Awake, a very optimistic and beautiful example of great counterpoint. Alison Balsam played trumpet with Stephen Cleobury, the organist. One of the Slavonic Dances now by Antonín Dvořák. These are always exciting. This is one from his first set. Bernard Haitink leads the Concertgebouw Orchestra of Amsterdam.

Music by Antonín Dvořák from his Slavonic Dances, the first set, Opus 46. Bernard Haitink conducted the Concertgebouw Orchestra of Amsterdam. We continue our weekend classics this Sunday morning with the Berlin Radio Symphony Orchestra. Matthias Baumert conducts. The work is done by a civil engineer who then switched careers. And when he decided to leave engineering and jump into music, he jumped with both feet. He became an influential music critic, a choral director, a professor at the Vienna Conservatory. This is Richard Heuberger. And he was actually a close friend of Brahms, who gave him good advice on his compositions. Heuberger here celebrates a theme by Franz Schubert in his Variations on a Theme by Schubert.

Variations on a Theme by Schubert by Richard Heuberger, Matthias Baumert conducting the Berlin Radio Symphony Orchestra. If you've got a smart speaker nearby within earshot of your voice, why not simply call out to it by name, tell it to play Classical 89. George Friedrich Handel wrote a lot for the oboe. He admired its expressiveness, and the story is he thought it was the instrument that most could approximate the

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And here is his first oboe concerto. Alison Balsam, well, she's not playing the oboe. She plays the trumpet on this oboe concerto with the English concert.

0: Trevor Pinnock leading the English concert with Alison Balsam playing the natural trumpet for an oboe concerto, number 1 by George Friedrich Handel. I'm Stephen Cap Perry. Glad you're with me this Sunday morning. We'll continue our weekend classics in a moment with a walk to the Paradise Garden.
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0: This is Weekend Classics for a Sunday morning. Frederick Delius wrote his version of Romeo and Juliet in his opera, A Village Romeo and Juliet. And one of the famous intermezzos, or instrumental parts, is called The Walk to the Paradise Garden. I don't know what image that calls up for you, but think for a moment. The Walk to the Paradise Garden. Whatever you're thinking, that's not it. The Paradise Garden in the opera, turns out, is a name of a dilapidated, run-down, old riverfront inn and tavern. And in the story, which parallels Shakespeare's Romeo and Juliet, two young lovers, Sally and Vrenchen, whose families are terribly against each other in a bitter feud, realize they're never going to be allowed to be together. And before they go off into a river and sink their ship, they walk hand in hand toward the Paradise Garden. They're going off to this rundown little bar to have a few moments of dancing to the music before they head off to experience their fate. Somehow knowing that gives a different mood to the music.

0: from the opera A Village Romeo and Juliet, we heard The Walk to the Paradise Garden by Frederick Delius. Sir Charles McCarris conducted the Welsh National Opera Orchestra. Stay tuned for a nocturne involving four cellos.
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By Auguste Franchomme, we heard a nocturne, number one of his opus 14. Curious instrumentation, four different cellos performing altogether: Camille Thomas, Wolfgang Emanuel Schmidt, Franz Helmersen, and we also heard Jamin Hahn. Next, we turn to a French composer. Her name was Germaine Taillefer, the only female member of a group called Les Six, the Six, the famous circle of Parisian composers who reinvented French music in the 1920s. This is her Flute Sonata No. 2. Ransom Wilson performs with pianist Christopher O'Reilly.

0: Flute Sonata No. 2 by Jermaine Taillefer. Ransom Wilson played flute with pianist Christopher O'Reilly. In just a moment, we'll hear a very famous piece by Franz Liszt that maybe means something different than the title suggests.
1: Some Carpathian Sketches, a Essential Piece premiere, a virtuosic sonata from Canada, and new organs at the Cathedral in Sioux Falls and Brigham Young University, all showcased in live performances. Delight in organists in concert. 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
0: 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That's tonight and every Sunday night at 9. Next, we hear a work by Franz Liszt. It's quite famous, his Liebestraum, O Love As Long As You Can Love, which sounds like good, cheerful advice, wise advice, but there is a bit of a bittersweet undercurrent, because the text to the song that originally was part of this as a vocal piece says, love as long as you can. And then it continues, for the hour will come when you will stand at the grave and weep. So cherish what you have, because it will not always be there. The harp is played by Valerie Milot.

harpist Valerie Milhaud performing Franz Liszt, "O Love As Long As You Can Love," is Liebestraum number 3. Next, we get to hear from Peter Tchaikovsky, and this is his final work, which he completed before his untimely death in 1893. It was supposed to be part of a symphony. It's his Piano Concerto number 3. The Vienna Philharmonic supports the pianist Victoria Postnikova.

Piano Concerto No. 3 by Peter Tchaikovsky, Gennady Rozhdestvensky conducted the Vienna Philharmonic, and the pianist was Victoria Postnikova. I'm Stephen Cap Perry. Glad you've been with me this Sunday morning for our Weekend Classics. Every Sunday morning at 8, we bring you our program Sunday Inspiration with great choral and instrumental music. We'll start with work by Charles Gabriel and Edward Kimball. Again, that's coming up right at 8.

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1: I certainly hope your Sunday morning is going well. Thank you so much for listening to Classical 89 today. I'm Eric Glissmeyer, and it's time for Sunday Inspiration. Here we have the BYU Singers, led by Ronald Staley.

two performances by the BYU Singers, conducted by Ronald Staley. First, I Stand All Amazed by Charles Gabriel, and then The Wintry Day Descending to Its Close. You might be familiar with Gabriel Fauré's Requiem, which is performed fairly frequently. Here's something by Fauré in a similar style called Hymn of Jean Racine. The text begins like this: Word of God, one with the Most High, we break the silence of the peaceful night. Savior divine, cast your eyes upon us.

0: Cantique de Jean Racine, or Hymn of Jean Racine, music by Gabriel Fauré, Voices of Ascension performing under the direction of Dennis Keane. And this is Sunday Inspiration on Classical 89. If you have comments or questions for us, we'd love to hear from you. 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
1: Some Carpathian Sketches, a Sansal piece premiere, a virtuosic sonata from Canada, and new organs at the Cathedral in Sioux Falls and Brigham Young University, all showcased in live performances. Delight in organists in concert this week on Pipe Dreams from American Public Media. I'm Michael Barone. 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
0: Listen tonight from 9 to 11 o'clock on Classical 89. Here's the choir of King's College, Cambridge, in King of Glory, King of Peace.

King of Glory, King of Peace by Thomas Candlin. Daniel Hyde conducted the choir of King's College, Cambridge on Classical 89. I'm Eric Glissmeyer. Thank you so much for listening today. Verdi composed his opera Nabucco at a difficult moment in his life. He had only written a couple of operas with only modest success. His wife and small children had all just died of various illnesses. He vowed to never write another opera. Well, that changed when the director of La Scala Opera House placed the libretto of Nabucco into Verdi's hands. One evening, Verdi happened to open the libretto to the chorus Va Pensiero, and he heard the words set to music in his head. After writing the chorus, he proceeded to write the opera that truly launched his career. Va Pensiero is sung by the Hebrews in Babylonian captivity as they remember their homeland.

Va Pensiero from Nabucco by Giuseppe Verdi, also known as the Chorus of the Hebrew Slaves. Richard Hickox led the London Symphony Orchestra and Chorus on Classical 89. Let's hear now from the Salt Lake Choral Artists, conducted by Brady Allred. This is by Mac Wilberg, Let Peace Then Still the Strife.

Music by Mack Wilberg, a song called Let Peace Then Still the Strife. Brady Allred with the Salt Lake Choral Artists on Sunday Inspiration on Classical 89. Something now by John Rutter, I Will Lift Up Mine Eyes, the choirs of St. Albans Cathedral and the Royal Philharmonic Orchestra.

Music by John Rutter on Classical 89, I Will Lift Up Mine Eyes. The choirs of St. Albans Cathedral with the Royal Philharmonic Orchestra, conducted by Andrew Lucas. I'm Eric Glissmeyer. We continue with some music performed by violinist Meredith Campbell with Kay Hicks Ward at the piano, in arrangements by Kay Hicks Ward. First, Our Savior's Love, and then Jesus, the Very Thought of Thee.

0: O Sing Unto the Lord, a piece by Henry Purcell, performed by the Gabrielli Consort and Players, led by Paul McCreesh, on Classical 89. I'm Eric Glissmeyer. Please stay tuned for more Sunday Inspiration with organist Clay Christiansen. That's in just a moment.
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That's organist Clay Christiansen playing My Heart is Filled with Longing by Hans Hassler. 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

0: Savior, Redeemer of My Soul by Rob Gardner. And before that, The Iron Rod by William Clayson. Both of those were arrangements by Ronald Staley, and the BYU Men's Chorus was conducted by Rosalind Hall. Coming up at 9:30 on Classical 89 is a live broadcast of Music and the Spoken Word with the Tabernacle Choir and Orchestra at Temple Square. 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
2: Some Carpathian Sketches, a Sansel piece premiere, a virtuosic sonata from Canada, and new organs at the Cathedral in Sioux Falls and Brigham Young University, all showcased in live performances. Delight in organists in concert this week on Pipe Dreams from American Public Media. I'm Michael Barone. I hope you'll be listening.
0: That's at 9 o'clock tonight on Classical 89. Here's a segment from The Requiem by Domenico Cimarosa. This occurs right at the beginning of the piece, Requiem and Kyrie.

Requiem and Kyrie from the Requiem by Domenico Cimarosa. The Montreux Festival Chorus and Lausanne Chamber Orchestra, conducted by Vittorio Negri. Coming up at 9:30, it's a live broadcast of Music and the Spoken Word with the Tabernacle Choir and Orchestra at Temple Square. And on the other side of that, we'll continue with more Sunday Inspiration.

Welcome to Music and the Spoken Word with the Tabernacle Choir and Orchestra at Temple Square. Conducting today's program is Mac Wilberg with special guest conductor Andre Thomas, organist Brian Mathias, and the spoken word by Derek Porter.

Newspaper columnist Jenkin Lloyd Jones once wrote, "Life is like an old-time rail journey. Delays, sidetracks, smoke, dust, cinders, and jolts, interspersed only occasionally by beautiful vistas and thrilling bursts of speed. The trick," he continued, "is to thank the Lord for letting you have the ride." Life, indeed, is full of unanticipated twists and turns, and rarely, if ever, goes according to plan. But as we learn to thank the Lord for the ride, even when it takes us to heights and depths we never imagined, we begin to recognize the beautiful vistas and the thrilling bursts of speed that bring joy to the journey. For each of us, there are seasons when the ride is anything but smooth. But this is the journey. In fact, a journey would hardly be a journey if it were a single uneventful ride from beginning to end. Growth, understanding, and experience often come from stops at the depot, repairs on the prairie, or even the need to back up and find the right track. But it's important to remember that sometimes what looks like a setback really may be a set up for something greater. As we look to God in our daily travels, we discover that He knows the track, the train, and the traveler. He knows our destination. And while He may not impose every setback we suffer, He is never surprised by them and can consecrate our experiences for our growth and good. Joseph of Egypt experienced such a setback. Betrayed by his brothers, he was sold into slavery and became a servant in Potiphar's house. He served faithfully, only to be falsely accused and sent to prison. Yet, even these setbacks were preparing him for something far greater. Eventually, Joseph was brought before Pharaoh to interpret the ruler's troubling dreams. Through the gift of God, he did so and was appointed second in command over all Egypt. 13 years had passed since Joseph was sold into slavery, and at least 9 more would pass before he fully understood where the journey had been leading. How beautiful that vista must have been when he realized that his position and influence would help save not only his family, but in fact all of Egypt from famine. May we trust God through life setbacks, knowing, as the Apostle Paul testified, that all things work together for good to them that love God. Even when we struggle to see beyond the next bend, we can trust the one who knows where the journey leads.

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Guitarist Lawrence Green playing We Give Thee But Thine Own on Classical 89's Sunday Inspiration. I'm Eric Glissmeyer. Thank you so much for listening today. Let's hear a couple of English folk songs now, performed by the King's Singers.

The King's Singers performing on Classical 89, Annie Laurie, and before that, Scarborough Fair. Those are a couple of English folk songs. Next, we have some music by Randall Thompson from his cycle of songs called Frostiana. All of those are based on poems by Robert Frost. We'll hear Choose Something Like a Star. The narrator speaks to a star in the sky and urges it to give him something to believe in. The star simply replies, "I burn." The narrator isn't satisfied with the star's response and urges it to be more specific. He explains that a few words from the star would be enough to help humanity strive for greater heights or to at least be comforted. Here's Canti con Brio, conducted by Ronald Staley, and the pianist is Jill Winters.

0: choose Something Like a Star from Frostiana by Randall Thompson. That was a performance by Conti con Brio, conducted by Ronald Staley, and the pianist was Jill Winters. This is Sunday Inspiration on Classical 89. 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
1: 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No tickets or passes are required for this concert, Sunday, September 13th at 8 p.m. at the Cathedral of the Madeleine. 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

Mac Wilberg led the BYU Combined Choirs and Philharmonic in I'm Runnin' On, and before that, The Lord Is My Shepherd by Thomas Koshat. Thank you so much for listening to Classical 89 this morning. This is Sunday Inspiration, and I'm Eric Glissmeyer. Johann Sebastian Bach's Magnificat begins with an outpouring of joy, but it never loses its sense of awe. It sets Mary's song of praise in music that moves easily between brilliance and inward reflection. Magnificat by Bach is performed here by the Atlanta Symphony Orchestra and chorus and soloists.

0: Upshaw. Also, soloists, soprano Dawn Upshaw, baritone William Stone, mezzo-soprano Marietta Simpson, and tenor David Gordon. I'm Eric Glissmeyer. Thank you so much for listening to Sunday Inspiration this morning on Classical 89. We do this each week from 8 to 11, and that includes a live broadcast of music and the spoken word. Coming up at 11 o'clock, it's more Weekend Classics with your host, Janella Renner. Have a fabulous rest of your Sunday.
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1: Good morning, and welcome to Weekend Classics. I'm your host, Janella Renner. Thanks for tuning in and joining me this Sunday. In the summer of 1811, Beethoven was severely ill with headaches and stomach ailments, so he was sent by his doctor to a Bohemian spa town to recover. And despite his terrible condition, he produced the entirety of his incidental music for King Stefan. We'll hear the overture from it, performed by the Toronto Symphony Orchestra, with Andrew Davis conducting.

Andrew Davis leading the Toronto Symphony Orchestra in Beethoven's King Stefan Overture. Have you ever looked into a mirror reflecting another mirror parallel to it? Adult or child, it's fun to play around with the infinity effect that results. Composer Arvo Pärt aims to capture that infinity mirror effect through music in his Spiegel im Spiegel, meaning mirror in the mirror. Sally Mayer plays on cello with Sally Whitwell on piano.

0: Spiegel im Spiegel or Mirror in the Mirror by Arvo Pärt. Sally Mair on cello and Sally Whitwell on piano performed. We're coming to you from the studios of BYU Broadcasting. Thanks for listening to Classical 89. I'm Janella Renner.
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0: The melancholic third movement of Brahms's Third Symphony has one of the most famous melodies he's ever written. It's so lyrical, in fact, that even Frank Sinatra adopted the melody for his 1951 song, Take My Love. If you have a moment, you could take a listen to compare the two melodies after listening to Brahms's entire Third Symphony up next here on Classical 89. We'll hear that performed by the Berlin Philharmonic with Sir Simon Rattle conducting.

0: by Johannes Brahms. That was his symphony number 3 in F major. Sir Simon Rattle conducted the Berlin Philharmonic. Don't miss the rebroadcast for Music and the Spoken Word coming right up at noon.
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1: Welcome to Music and the Spoken Word with the Tabernacle Choir and Orchestra at Temple Square. Conducting today's program is Mac Wilberg, with special guest conductor Andre Thomas, organist Brian Mathias, and the spoken word by Derek.

Newspaper columnist Jenkin Lloyd Jones once wrote, "Life is like an old-time rail journey. Delays, sidetracks, smoke, dust, cinders, and jolts. Interspersed only occasionally by beautiful vistas and thrilling bursts of speed. The trick," he continued, "is to thank the Lord for letting you have the ride." Life, indeed, is full of unanticipated twists and turns, and rarely, if ever, goes according to plan. But as we learn to thank the Lord for the ride, even when it takes us to heights and depths we never imagined, we begin to recognize the beautiful vistas and the thrilling bursts of speed that bring joy to the journey. For each of us, there are seasons when the ride is anything but smooth. But this is the journey. In fact, a journey would hardly be a journey if it were a single uneventful ride from beginning to end. Growth, understanding, and experience often come from stops at the depot, repairs on the prairie, or even the need to back up and find the right track. But it's important to remember that sometimes what looks like a setback really may be a set up for something greater. As we look to God in our daily travels, we discover that He knows the track, the train, and the traveler. He knows our destination. And while He may not impose every setback we suffer, He is never surprised by them and can consecrate our experiences for our growth and good. Joseph of Egypt experienced such a setback. Betrayed by his brothers, he was sold into slavery and became a servant in Potiphar's house. He served faithfully, only to be falsely accused and sent to prison. Yet, even these setbacks were preparing him for something far greater. Eventually, Joseph was brought before Pharaoh to interpret the ruler's troubling dreams. Through the gift of God, he did so and was appointed second in command over all Egypt. 13 years had passed since Joseph was sold into slavery, and at least 9 more would pass before he fully understood where the journey had been leading. How beautiful that vista must have been when he realized that his position and influence would help save not only his family, but in fact all of Egypt, from famine. May we trust God through life's setbacks, knowing, as the Apostle Paul testified, that all things work together for good to them that love God. Even when we struggle to see beyond the next bend, we can trust the One who knows where the journey leads.

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Until we meet again, may peace be with you this day and always.

Continuing with Weekend Classics from the studios of BYU Broadcasting, I'm Janella Renner. Franz Joseph Haydn wrote over 60 piano sonatas, but only two of them dip into a minor key. This next piece is one of them. This is his 53rd piano sonata in E minor, performed by pianist Emmanuel Axe.

0: Emmanuel Ax performed Franz Joseph Haydn's Piano Sonata No. 53. I'm Janella Renner. Thanks for tuning in to Classical 89.
1: Some Carpathian sketches, a Essential Piece premiere, a Virtuosic Sonata from Canada, and new organs at the Cathedral in Sioux Falls and Brigham Young University, all showcased in live performances. Delight in organists in concert this week on Pipe Dreams from American Public Media. I'm Michael Barone. I hope you'll be listening.
0: Don't miss Pipe Dreams airing tonight at 9. Now, Emmanuel Chabrier had no shortage of accolades from his contemporaries. Maurice Ravel paid him tribute, Debussy said he was among the composers he loved, and Francis Poulenc was so moved and thought it was a miracle when he first heard Chabrier's Suite Pastorale. This may be your first or umpteenth time hearing it, but maybe you'll share some of his same enthusiasm. Chabrier's Suite Pastorale is performed by the Monte Carlo Philharmonic Orchestra, led by Hervé Niquet.

0: Hervé Niquet conducted the Monte Carlo Philharmonic Orchestra in Emmanuel Chabrier's Suite Pastorale. And coming up in just a few moments is In the Hall of the Mountain King by Edvard Grieg.
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0: In the Hall of the Mountain King from Edvard Grieg's Peer Gynt, we heard a recording from the Five Browns. Just ahead on Classical 89 is La Jota Aragonese by Camille Saint-Saëns.
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Music by Camille Saint-Saëns, La Jota Aragonese, referring to a traditional folk dance or music style from the Aragon area of Spain. It was performed by the London Philharmonic Orchestra, conducted by Jeffrey Simon. 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I'm Janella Renner. When you were 15 years old, what did you consider your greatest failure? Maybe a social embarrassment or a badly planned financial venture? Louis Spohr suffered both at the same time, unfortunately, in a failed first concert tour. That failure, however, led him to ask the Duke of Brunswick for financial help, and he ended up impressing the Duke so much that he engaged the teenager as a chamber musician, and he went on to become one of the most prominent musicians of his era. This is Louis Spohr's Eighth Symphony. Alfred Walter leads the CSSR State Philharmonic Casicha.

0: Alfred Walter there, leading the CSSR State Philharmonic Kasicha in Louis Spohr's Symphony No. 8. Coming up is a well-known and beloved piece, Erik Satie's Gymnopédie No. 2.
1: 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No tickets or passes are required for this concert, Sunday, September 13th at 8 p.m. at the Cathedral of the Madeleine. 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

Valerie Milhaud on harp performed Erik Satie's Gymnopédie No. 2. I'm Janella Renner. Some contemporary music now on Classical 89. It's hardly even 20 years old. It was written as a tribute to the University of Michigan's director of bands. It's called Sanctuary by Frank Tichelli. The University of Nevada, Las Vegas Wind Orchestra performs, conducted by Thomas G. Leslie.

0: Thomas G. Leslie conducted the University of Nevada Las Vegas Wind Orchestra in performing Sanctuary by Frank Tekeli.
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0: Up next is a Concerto Grosso by Vivaldi, Opus 3, No. 1 in D major. Trevor Pinnock conducts the English concert.

Trevor Pinnock with the English Concert performed Concerto Grosso, Opus 3, No. 1 in D major by Antonio Vivaldi. I'm Janella Renner. This is Classical 89. We appreciate you tuning in, whether it's through the radio, online at classical89.org, our website, through a smart speaker, or through my personal favorite, our free mobile app. Frederick Delius spent much of his adult life living in an idyllic house in France, in the countryside. If I were in his situation, I too would write a musical love letter to a beautiful river that composed part of a beautiful landscape I would see every day. This is Summer Night on the River, the Nova Scotia Symphony performs.

The Nova Scotia Symphony with Georg Tintner performed Summer Night on the River by Frederick Delius. In the late 1800s, Tchaikovsky was tossing around ideas for his next major symphonic work. There was attempt after attempt after attempt, where some bore fruit and became concertos or smaller works that he ultimately wasn't happy with. But once he settled on the idea of doing a suite instead of a symphony, his world opened. Doing a suite allowed him to explore much freer forms without convention or traditions that a symphony entailed. This is Tchaikovsky's third suite. Sir Neville Mariner conducts the Stuttgart Radio Symphony Orchestra.

Sir Neville Mariner conducted the Stuttgart Radio Symphony Orchestra in performing Peter Tchaikovsky's Suite No. 3. Alexander Glazunov was such an incredible prodigy. When Tchaikovsky first met the young Glazunov, around the time he was writing works like his Meditation, he was stunned by his phenomenal memory. Glazunov could reportedly hear a complex orchestral piece once, and then reconstruct the entire full score from memory the next morning. We'll hear his Meditation, performed by the Italian-Swiss Orchestra.

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1: Hello and happy Sunday. I'm Bella Keller. Thanks for joining me for Weekend Classics. Our first piece together is Gabrielle Pierney's Fantasy Ballet Opus 6, featuring pianist Joel Fan and Christophe Chaniard leading the Northwest Symphonietta.

0: Pianist Joel Fan was the featured soloist in Gabrielle Pierney's Fantasy Ballet Opus 6, with Christophe Chagnard leading the Northwest Sinfonietta.
1: Some Carpathian sketches, a Sansal piece premiere, a virtuosic sonata from Canada, and new organs at the Cathedral in Sioux Falls and Brigham Young University, all showcased in live performances. Delight in organists in concert this week on Pipe Dreams from American Public Media. I'm Michael Barone. I hope you'll be listening.
0: Tune into Pipe Dreams every Sunday evening on Classical 89. John Ireland's Downland Suite was actually composed specifically for a national brass championship, something that's a little bit less common nowadays. Here's the third movement from the Downland Suite.

Julian Lloyd Webber led the English Chamber Orchestra in Movement 3 of John Ireland's Downland Suite. I'm Bella Keller, and you're listening to Classical 89. Something beautiful about music is how interconnected it is. You can always find pieces of other songs showing up in everything that you listen to. Dvorak's Symphony No. 4 has a bit of this, showing touches of music by Brahms and Wagner. Lieber Pešek now leads the Czech Philharmonic Orchestra in Dvorak's Symphony No. 4.

0: Dvořák's Symphony No. 4 was performed by the Czech Philharmonic Orchestra under the direction of Liber Pešek. I'm Bella Keller. Thanks for listening.
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0: Next, a work by Beethoven, his Leonora Overture No. 1. Claudio Abbado now leads the Vienna Philharmonic.

Leonora Overture No. 1 by Beethoven was performed by the Vienna Philharmonic with conductor Claudio Abbado. This is Handel's Trio Sonata for Two Flutes and Continuo in a recording by the Academy of St. Martin in the Fields Chamber Ensemble.

The Academy of St. Martin in the Fields Chamber Ensemble performed Trio Sonata for Two Flutes and Continuo by Handel. I'm Bella Keller, your host for Weekend Classics. This performance features pianist Nelson Freyrie alongside the Dresden Philharmonic, who are led by Michel Plasson, in Liszt's Piano Concerto No. 1.

Pianist Nelson Freire joined the Dresden Philharmonic in Liszt's Piano Concerto No. 1. Michel Plasson was the conductor. From BYU Broadcasting here in Provo, Utah, this is Classical 89. I'm Bella Keller. If you ever miss any information about our recordings, be sure to check out the playlist online at classical89.org or on our free mobile app. There you can find everything that you've missed. This piece was the product of a year's worth of walks along the banks of the River Cam, taking melodies from birdsong, the sounds of the nearby Cambridge University, and the history of the location, culminating in a beautiful English pastoral. Here's Eric Whitaker's The River Cam, featuring cellist Julian Lloyd Webber, with Whitaker himself leading the London Symphony Orchestra.

0: Eric Whitaker led the London Symphony Orchestra and cellist Julian Lloyd Webber in his own piece, The River Cam.
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0: Jan Ladislav Dusek was a big composer of the 18th century. He was one of the first pianists to travel throughout Europe as well, basically an 18th century pop star. Here's one of Dusek's compositions, his Harp Sonata in C minor.

0: Harpist Erica Goodman performed Jan Ladislav Dusek's Harp Sonata in C minor. I'm Bella Keller, and this is Classical 89.
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Wagner's Tristan und Isolde is iconic in terms of romance. It's basically what really established the knight and princess or knight and maiden romance that's so common nowadays. It follows a young knight, Tristan, who is tasked with taking a beautiful maiden, Isolde, to marry the king. Here's Prelude and Liebestod, performed by the Chicago Symphony Orchestra. Daniel Barenboim is the conductor.

The Chicago Symphony Orchestra performed Prelude and Liebestod from Richard Wagner's Tristan und Isolde under the direction of Daniel Barenboim. I'm Bella Keller, and you're listening to Classical 89. Sevilla, or Seville, is one of the older Spanish cities established. With beautiful architecture, a lovely river harbor, it's still a place of distinct Spanish beauty. Here's a piece inspired by this lovely city by Isaac Albéniz.

guitarist Shui Fei Yang performed Sevilla by Isaac Albéniz. 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

0: The Maggini String Quartet performed Elgar's String Quartet, Opus 83. 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
2: Some Carpathian Sketches, a Sonsal piece premiere, a virtuosic sonata from Canada, and new organs at the Cathedral in Sioux Falls and Brigham Young University, all showcased in live performances. 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I'm Michael Barone. I hope you'll be listening.
0: 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Next, a work by Debussy, his Scottish March, as played by the National Orchestra of Lyon. June Merkel is the conductor.

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